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I woke last night to the sound of thunder. How far off, I sat and wondered. 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
1: In the 1950s, Kitimat was a town on the rise, but growth wasn't moving fast enough for the Alcan Aluminum Company. They needed the Canadian National Railway to extend from Terrace to Kitimat. And that's exactly what happened with the construction of the historic Kitimat Station. Its modern 20th century design made it the jewel of the North. With the flow of freight, passengers, and communication lines, this allowed Kitimat and Alcan to grow together, becoming a true powerhouse of the North.
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1: Wiwani Hot Springs Provincial Park near Kitimat is a little off the beaten track. Named after Wiwani Creek, a Haisla word meaning many creeks, the baths were built in the 90s and became a provincial park in 2004, offering a serene escape into nature. The hot springs are traditionally used by the Haisla people for hygienic, medicinal, ritual, and recreational purposes. And one more thing, Wiwani is only accessible by boat, but once you get there, you'll realize it was well worth the trip.
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1: It's one of the most popular sports invented by a Canadian, basketball. Dr. James Naismith was a phys ed instructor who created this indoor game to help athletes keep in shape in cold weather. 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Today, in and around Kitimat, many people love basketball, whether you're one of BC's top teams or love to play drop-in basketball for fun.
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1: 6 kilometers doesn't sound like much until you embark on such a journey by foot that takes 2 to 2.5 hours to reach the first viewpoint, then another 3 to 3.5 hours to the summit, if weather permits. 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
1: You love living in Kitimat, but have you ever wondered how our town came to get its name? 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With an average of 300 centimeters of the white stuff each year, and an average temperature of minus 5 in the winter, the name Kitimat seems quite fitting.
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1: There's a world of animals to see. Many animal lovers spend tens of thousands of dollars and book months, if not years in advance, so they can travel far and wide to find rare species of their favorite creatures. Yet, there's a world of animals to see close to home. From soaring bald eagles to sharp-toothed porpoises to cream-colored Komodo bears that most of the world could only dream of seeing firsthand on wildlife tours that leave and arrive in Kitimat.
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1: Sometimes towns and cities are created around landmarks or natural formations, but Kitimat was different. Beginning in 1949, the Kitimat project was completed in 5 years and included a dam, tunnel, powerhouse, transmission line, smelter, and finally, Kitimat itself, becoming BC's first planned community. The town plan was considered revolutionary, as were the pioneer engineering feats used. The Kitimat project and town it created remain a model of modern Canadian ingenuity.
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1: I'm Darren Bain. A cold front could spark new wildfires in BC and cause existing fires to spread rapidly given strong winds and possible lightning. It's going to mean more challenging conditions for fire crews. As of 1 p.m. Saturday, there were 35 active evacuation orders in BC affecting 2,900 properties and 31 alerts affecting 2,900 properties as well. As of Saturday, the Pear Lake wildfire is nearly 104,000 hectares in size, while the Felker fire between Williams Lake and Hunter Mall is more than 4,200 hectares. Water experts say BC isn't doing enough to address water scarcity as parts of the province again see extreme drought conditions. A recent report from the Polis Water Sustainability Project at the University of Victoria says the province needs a major shift to a more proactive approach to drought. BC's Water, Land and Resource Stewardship Minister Randine Neal says she agrees.
2: I think that if we had an unlimited budget, we would be able to be so proactive in these solutions to work on water sustainability and watershed sustainability. I do think that government many times is quite reactive.
1: She says the province is working on long-term efforts like water metering initiatives and local water governance tables. More than 4,000 WestJet flight attendants are on strike, walking off the job earlier this morning. Hundreds of flights now canceled, thousands of travelers stranded on this long weekend for most of the country. It happened after contract talks broke off. The Calgary-based carrier had canceled 276 flights as of Saturday afternoon after QP issued a 72-hour strike notice on Thursday. The airline countered this move by issuing a 72-hour lockout notice. QP has been clear that the workers want to be compensated for work done on the ground, saying certain ground duties are unpaid, something disputed by WestJet. A new national survey suggests 76% of people surveyed say the cost of food and groceries has the biggest impact on their household finances. The food inflation rate is at 3.9%, the highest among G7 countries. 47% say gas is also a significant financial pressure, followed by mortgage and rent at 33%. And the federal government is offering more than $4 million in funding to support people affected by the mass shooting in Tumbler Ridge back in February. Some of the money is going to priorities identified by the community, with as much as $2.5 million to the Canadian Red Cross to help those affected by the shooting that left 8 victims dead. Another $500,000 goes to the BC Public Safety Ministry to help boost capacity for delivering victim services. And in sports, the Prince George Kodiaks were on the other side of a schneidering this week as they defeated the Kamloops Broncos 65-6. The Kodiaks will host the Langley Rams next week. I'm Darren Bain.
0: Summit weather.
1: Taking a look outside, some more showers are expected Sunday across the northwest, and that's going to come with a high of 14 for Prince Rupert, 18 for Terrace and Kitimat. Some drizzle is expected on Monday as well, but it's going to start to clear after that, with temperatures in the mid to high teens for Prince Rupert next week and high teens to mid-20s for Terrace and Kitimat.
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0: breathtaking Moore Creek Falls. 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
1: I'm Darren Bain. A cold front could spark new wildfires in BC and cause existing fires to spread rapidly given strong winds and possible lightning. It's going to mean more challenging conditions for fire crews. As of 1 p.m. Saturday, there were 35 active evacuation orders in BC affecting 2,900 properties and 31 alerts affecting 2,900 properties as well. As of Saturday, the Pear Lake wildfire is nearly 104,000 hectares in size, while the Felker fire between Williams Lake and Hunter Mile is more than 4,200 hectares. Water experts say BC isn't doing enough to address water scarcity as parts of the province again see extreme drought conditions. A recent report from the Polis Water Sustainability Project at the University of Victoria says the province needs a major shift to a more proactive approach to drought. BC's Water, Land and Resource Stewardship Minister Randy Neal says she agrees.
2: I think that if we had an unlimited budget, we would be able to be so proactive in these solutions to work on water sustainability and watershed sustainability. I do think that government many times is quite reactive.
1: She says the province is working on long-term efforts like water metering initiatives and local water governance tables. More than 4,000 WestJet flight attendants are on strike, walking off the job earlier this morning. Hundreds of flights now canceled, thousands of travelers stranded on this long weekend for most of the country. It happened after contract talks broke off. The Calgary-based carrier had canceled 276 flights as of Saturday afternoon after QP issued a 72-hour strike notice on Thursday. The airline countered this move by issuing a 72-hour lockout notice. QP has been clear that the workers want to be compensated for work done on the ground, saying certain ground duties are unpaid, something disputed by WestJet. A new national survey suggests 76% of people surveyed say the cost of food and groceries has the biggest impact on their household finances. The food inflation rate is at 3.9%, the highest among G7 countries. 47% say gas is also a significant financial pressure, followed by mortgage and rent at 33%. And the federal government is offering more than $4 million in funding to support people affected by the mass shooting in Tumbler Ridge back in February. Some of the money is going to priorities identified by the community, with as much as $2.5 million to the Canadian Red Cross to help those affected by the shooting that left 8 victims dead. Another $500,000 goes to the BC Public Safety Ministry to help boost capacity for delivering victim services. And in sports, the Prince George Kodiaks were on the other side of a schneidering this week as they defeated the Kamloops Broncos 65-6. The Kodiaks will host the Langley Rams next week. I'm Darren Bain.
0: Summit weather.
1: Taking a look outside, some more showers are expected Sunday across the northwest, and that's going to come with a high of 14 for Prince Rupert, 18 for Terrace and Kitimat. Some drizzle is expected on Monday as well, but it's going to start to clear after that, with temperatures in the mid to high teens for Prince Rupert next week and high teens to mid 20s for Terrace and Kitimat.
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1: From the time it was built in the 1950s to house workers for the new Alcan smelter, Kitimat has enjoyed a strong multicultural community. They came from everywhere. English and French Canada, Italy, Portugal, Greece, India, China, the Philippines, even Finland. Nowadays, Heritage Park honors Kitimat's many different multicultural groups with flags from around the world. That spirit of multiculturalism goes hand in hand with this saying from back in the day. If you want to study another language, go stand at a bus stop in Kitimat.
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Yeah, we got 3 tickets to the Brand Van concert happening this Monday night at the Pacific Palisades. You can all in if you want to answer a couple of questions.

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1: I'm Darren Bain. A cold front could spark new wildfires in BC and cause existing fires to spread rapidly given strong winds and possible lightning. It's going to mean more challenging conditions for fire crews. As of 1 p.m. Saturday, there were 35 active evacuation orders in BC affecting 2,900 properties and 31 alerts affecting 2,900 properties as well. As of Saturday, the Pear Lake wildfire is nearly 104,000 hectares in size, while the Felker fire between Williams Lake and Hunter Mile is more than 4,200 hectares. Water experts say BC isn't doing enough to address water scarcity as parts of the province again see extreme drought conditions. A recent report from the Polis Water Sustainability Project at the University of Victoria says the province needs a major shift to a more proactive approach to drought. BC's Water, Land and Resource Stewardship Minister Randy Neal says she agrees.
2: I think that if we had an unlimited budget, we would be able to be so proactive in these solutions to work on water sustainability and watershed sustainability. I do think that government many times is quite reactive.
1: She says the province is working on long-term efforts like water metering initiatives and local water governance tables. More than 4,000 WestJet flight attendants are on strike, walking off the job earlier this morning. Hundreds of flights now canceled, thousands of travelers stranded on this long weekend for most of the country. It happened after contract talks broke off. The Calgary-based carrier had canceled 276 flights as of Saturday afternoon after QP issued a 72-hour strike notice on Thursday. The airline countered this move by issuing a 72-hour lockout notice. QP has been clear that the workers want to be compensated for work done on the ground, saying certain ground duties are unpaid, something disputed by WestJet. A new national survey suggests 76% of people surveyed say the cost of food and groceries has the biggest impact on their household finances. The food inflation rate is at 3.9%, the highest among G7 countries. 47% say gas is also a significant financial pressure, followed by mortgage and rent at 33%. And the federal government is offering more than $4 million in funding to support people affected by the mass shooting in Tumbler Ridge back in February. Some of the money is going to priorities identified by the community, with as much as $2.5 million to the Canadian Red Cross to help those affected by the shooting that left 8 victims dead. Another $500,000 goes to the BC Public Safety Ministry to help boost capacity for delivering victim services. And in sports, the Prince George Kodiaks were on the other side of a schneidering this week as they defeated the Kamloops Broncos 65-6. The Kodiaks will host the Langley Rams next week. I'm Darren Bain.
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1: Taking a look outside, some more showers are expected Sunday across the northwest, and that's going to come with a high of 14 for Prince Rupert, 18 for Terrace and Kitimat. Some drizzle is expected on Monday as well, but it's going to start to clear after that, with temperatures in the mid to high teens for Prince Rupert next week and high teens to mid 20s for Terrace and Kitimat.
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0: It's time to round up your favorite cowpokes for the 2026 Bulkley Valley Exhibition, August 27th to 30th. 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
5: Hello, British Columbia, on our radio network, and welcome worldwide on our podcast. Here in our beautiful province, we're celebrating a long weekend with the arrival of BC Day this Monday. We're celebrating, as usual, with some stellar conversations from the wine world. We've got big information if you're a wine and music fan. An iconic Okanagan summer tradition returns to Mission Hill Family Estate. For 19 years, the Mission Hill Concert Series has been an anticipated summer tradition in the Okanagan Valley, welcoming exceptional artists to their iconic open-air amphitheater set Among the Rose, the Vineyard Rose, and Sweeping Lake Vistas. This year, they've already had amazing performances by Tom Cochran and Red Ryder, Burton Cummings a couple of weeks ago, and coming up on August 6th is Amanda Marshall. Your ticket includes your choice of a concert seating, newly introduced this year, and two glasses of Mission Hill wine. You can also have a lovely dinner as well. All of that information is at missionhillwinery.com. Check in there if you're looking for tickets to the show. Now, on our show today, James Leonardo Desaw, he's the export manager in Canada for Michel Chapoutier. He joins us from the Wine Festival to talk about two really interesting wines from Chapoutier, the Maisonnier Crow's Hermitage, as well as a new label, the Chapoutier Rouge Clair 2024. This is a lighter, fresher version of a modern Rhone Red, something new and something you might expect from Chapoutier. Laurent Guimond, he's the export area director for Canada's Georges Dubuff wines. He was also at the festival. We had a great conversation about Beaujolais, about the Gamay grape, and we did it talking about two wines, the 2024 Georges Dubuff Beaujolais Village and the 2023 Dubuff Puy-Fuissé Premier Cru Le Côte-Racier, which actually took us out of Beaujolais and into Puy-Fuissé in the Burgundy area. Really a great white wine. And seeing as it's BC Day, long weekend, we're going to give some fun ideas for tasting some of the top BC wines being made here in the province. When we're joined by Jeffrey Moss, MW, he was at the National Wine Awards, and he was also turning out a list for the Naramata Bench called the Best of the Bench. We'll cover off all these wines with Jeff and talk a little bit about where we're headed with Canadian wine on this BC Day long weekend. I'm Anthony Gismondi, and we are set to go.
4: 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This is BC Food and Wine Radio with Anthony Gismondi.
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5: We're are back, and from the studio deck of the BC Food and Wine Radio on this BC Day long weekend, we have a fully stocked refreshment area, and we hope you have the same. We're joined by Jeffrey Moss, MW, for Lithica Wine Marketing, wine critic at Gismondi on Wine. Jeff, welcome back to the show. Great to have you on this BC Day long weekend.
1: Yeah, thanks for having me back.
5: Well, I wanted to talk to you because I do a bunch of work with you, but I didn't know that you were involved this year until I read about it with the Best of the Bench. Let's start with that. What is the Best of the Bench? How did you get involved in that? What's it all about?
1: Yeah, so the Best of the Bench, it's basically a tasting put on by the Naramata Bench Winery Association. All of their member wineries can submit up to 4 wines, and then basically it was just me tasting them, which is unusual. You know, when you're in a competition, you're usually tasting with other judges, but it was just me tasting through about 100 wines to select 12 of the top wines that represent some of the best of the bench.
5: I feel like you like tasting alone anyways. You won't be bothered by anybody else's likes or dislikes.
1: Well, I think one of the things about judging and reviewing wines is you have to be pretty confident with your taste, right? And I think, you know, that means probably living with any mistakes you may make along the way, and no one's perfect.
5: Yep.
1: But at least it means that kind of your opinion is the only one that really matters.
5: Yeah. And, the history, I think they've done it for a couple of years, and they had an MW in England doing the first couple, so I'm pretty excited that they decided to choose an MW who lives about a kilometer away from the bench.
1: I mean, it was the easiest commute of my career because it was at Hillside Winery, which is about 5 minutes from my house, so perfect for me at least.
5: Yeah, there you go. Okay, well, let's talk a little bit about the wines themselves. Or actually, I wanted to talk a bit about the bench because over my years of you know, tasting and studying and watching the BC wine industry grow, I've come to really have a respect for the Naramata bench and the kind of wines that can turn out. Why is it so special?
1: I think there's a few reasons. I mean, maybe one of the primary reasons is it's just a stunningly beautiful place. When you drive down Naramata Road, really going into the village of Naramata, you just have these incredible views of Lake Okanagan. So, I mean, it really sets you up to want to taste the wines from there. But I think the second reason is, in part, the diversity. The Naramata Bench isn't a large place by any stretch in terms of the overall acreage, but you have this incredible diversity in terms of the number of wines, a lot of very small boutique family-owned wineries, and a real diversity in the grape varieties that are planted, too. So really, no matter what you're looking for, you can find it on the bench.
5: Yeah. Let's run through a few of the grapes growing there that people maybe they don't know about.
1: Well, I mean, what can't you find? I mean, one could say. But when I look at some of the results from the Best of the Bench tasting, you do see that diversity across the top 12 wines. Mm-hmm. And in terms of some of those more like obscure varieties or less common varieties, you know, it was the Rhone varieties that stood out for me in part. And when we think of Rhone varieties in the Okanagan, often we're thinking of the South Okanagan, Oliver, Osoyoos. And in part, we're thinking of that because it's hotter, but you get this amazing freshness to Rhone varieties on the Naramata bench. And to me, you saw that with wines like the Tightrope 2025 Viognier, kind of a fresher, juicier expression of Viognier. And then the Terra Vista 2025 Marsan would be another great example as well.
5: Yeah. Exactly. And I think we know a bit about the Pinot Noir and we know a bit about Chardonnay. But yeah, I totally agree. I like the diversity. And actually, I see that across the whole Okanagan now, across British Columbia. It's pretty exciting to have people looking at and tasting these other varieties. Even though they're small amount of vines in the ground, they really point to an exciting future, I think, of diversity. And I remember when everybody said, you know, we should have a stamped grape, a grape that says our name, you know, choosing one like Sauvignon Blanc or Malbec or something. And I'm very happy that we didn't go in that direction.
1: Yeah, I mean, I think this idea that we need a signature grape variety, whether it's on the Naramata bench or whether it's in the Okanagan, it's just an idea that feels like, you know, very 10 or 15 years ago.
5: Yeah.
1: And I think those who understand the Okanagan and Naramata today understand that the strength is really its diversity.
5: Yeah.
1: And part of that is because of some of the vintage variation that we see, too.
5: Yeah.
1: I mean, I think 10 or 15 years ago, if you had to pick two grapes for Naramata, you would say Chardonnay and Pinot Noir. And obviously, those showed very well at the best of the bench tasting. But, you know, not to say that Pinot and Chard are the stars every vintage, potentially.
5: Yeah.
1: So there's other varieties that can fill in.
5: Yeah. My guest is Jeffrey Moss. He's an MW, Lithica Wine Marketing, wine critic at Gizmondi Online. Jeff, let's talk about your, so you picked 12 wines out of the, was it over 120 or 130 wines you tasted?
1: I was just about 100, I think just under 100 wines in total. Did it over 2 days, so tasted, you know, roughly 50 wines a day, which was really nice. You know, so it wasn't like I was going through the gauntlet of tasting a lot of wines, and I think it allowed me to spend a little bit more time with each wine as well.
5: Okay, you got 5 minutes, and you got 12 wines. Let's at least run through them. If we have words, we'll talk about them too. Go ahead.
1: Well, I said Pinot Noir and Chardonnay, the stars. And just to highlight a few from the list. So on the Chard side, Deep Roots, the 2023 Reserve Chardonnay was on the list, the top 12.
5: Very consistent.
1: And that also showed really well at the Wine Align National Wine Awards of Canada.
5: Okay. So it took on the competition as well.
1: Yeah, I mean, so showed well alongside its peers on the bench, but also across Canada in a wine that's showed well historically in the past too. So it's not a surprise. And those familiar with Deep Roots will know they were best performing small winery at the National Wine Awards of Canada just a few years ago.
5: Yeah. And also the latest best performing was Laughing Stock Vineyards, and they made your list too.
1: Yeah, I mean, I think it's been an incredible couple of years for Laughing Stock, starting with the 2022 vintage. It just feels like they're going through a bit of a renaissance in terms of the quality of the wines now. And they were, it was Best Winery of the Year at Wine Align National Wine Awards last year. Best Winery of the Year at the BC Wine Awards. And then two wines hit my top 12 for Best of the Bench. And that was the 2021 sparkling wine. And then also the 2023 Syrah, which is just, to me, you know, Okanagan Syrah at its very best. Obviously, in this case, the fruit for that's coming from further south in a Soyuz, but still really speaks to the quality of what Laughing Stock's doing right now.
5: I was happy. There's a couple of rosés on your list, and one in particular, I had tasted the Three Sisters about a month and a half ago, and I thought, you know what? This wine is just plain fun. I think it's delicious. I really like it, but it's not super sophisticated, and I thought, well, maybe people, you know, the big critics will think it's not quite right, but I really like this wine. You chose it as well. Do you remember it? I'm sure you do.
1: Yeah, I mean, I think there was a number of rosés entered. You know, when we think of the 2025 vintage in the Okanagan, a lot of rosé was produced. So I don't think that's a surprise. And as a category, it was a standout during the Best of the Bench tasting. I was really impressed with the Three Sisters Signature Rosé from 2025. I thought it was just kind of fun, but still elegant and sophisticated.
5: Yeah.
1: And then the other rosé that stood out for me was the Roche.
5: Oh, yeah.
1: Weigelt,
5: yeah,
1: 2025 rosé.
5: Yep.
1: You know, thinking of varieties that are a little bit out there, it's not like you have Weigelt in the Okanagan every day, but a fantastic rosé, kind of savory, concentrated, and really, really well made.
5: Okay, let's go to Pinot Noir. You've got three made the list, and two of them surprised me. Not surprised me that you selected them, but you know, you don't hear much about them. And it's great to see them back on the list here. Well, one is brand new almost. Let's start with Modesta. Most people probably don't even know this winery.
1: Well, I only know Modesta because of you, to be honest, because I remember, I think you called me after you tried the wine.
5: Yeah, I did, yeah.
1: And were raving about them. And I was like, well, I guess I have to go there, which I still haven't done, so I have to do that. But now I at least can say I've tried the wine.
5: You never listen to me, Jeff. You know, that's what I like about you. You have your own mind.
1: Well, I'm stubborn, I guess. I mean, what, it'd be a 10-minute drive. But that was the 2022 Estate Pinot that made the best of the bench list. I thought, I just kind of love that kind of pure, sappy, cherry fruit style. Just very, to me, classic Naramata bench Pinot.
5: Yeah. I liked it too. And then you also chose, you got a couple of big dogs too. Well, Howling Bluff is in there, and I haven't tasted that wine in so many years.
1: Yeah, I was looking through the Gizmondo wine database, and I think it's been a long time, actually.
5: Yeah.
1: And probably for me, I'll speak for myself personally, a winery that flies a little bit under the radar. But Howling Bluff, you know, a Pinot Noir specialist, I'm sure is how they would describe themselves. So the 2022 Howling Bluff Pinot made the list. And I thought it was fantastic, kind of juicy, crunchy, just a very drinkable style of Pinot.
5: Yeah. I'm going to have to try that wine. I haven't had a chance to taste it, so I'm excited to do that. And a couple of others, Little Injun Pinot. This is a big wine. This was the silver, I believe, right?
1: Yeah, so this is the silver 2022 Pinot Noir. This is probably one of the top wines I tried during the best of the bench tasting. I was really impressed, you know, had that kind of sappy, earthy, almost beetroot quality to it, but packed with this really dense red cherry fruit. Just really fantastic, well-made Pinot that, again, to me shows certainly some of the best Pinot coming from Naramata right now.
5: Yeah. A couple of whites, we're out of time, but the Four Shadows Riesling and the Tightrope of Viognier and the Terra Vista Marsanne, well, we talked about them a bit earlier. These were rounding out quite a nice list. Is there any way people can buy all these wines, or is it just winery by winery?
1: I think it's just winery by winery, but certainly you could put a good few days of touring together by going to some of these different wineries.
5: Yeah, and maybe we can put the list up on Gizmondo on Wine.
1: We're going to do that, yes. It'll be on the website.
5: Great. Jeff, you're not going to go away. We're going to take a break. You're going to come back, and we're going to actually talk about your experience at the recent National Wine Awards. We're going to talk a bit about judging and some of your favorite wines from across the country.
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5: Happy BC Day, long weekend, everyone. Our conversation continues with Jeffrey Moss, Master of Wine, Lithica Wine Marketing, and wine critic at Gizmondo Wine, and a resident of Penticton, a perfect guy to be talking about BC wine and now Canadian wine in terms of the Wine National Wine Awards of Canada, which took place in late June in Niagara Falls. And you've recovered from that, Jeffrey. It's a bit of a grind.
1: It took a few days, but I've bounced back, I think. But it's certainly, I think for me, and I think for a lot of the other judges, like one of the highlights in our year. It's something we always look forward to.
5: Yeah. And the way it's run is it's it's pretty conducive to being a judge when you're in that competition way it's been run.
1: I mean, I love judging at the Wineland Awards. I say that in part just to make sure I get invited back. But I think it's just extremely well organized. You know, we're always rotating wine styles. So it's not like we're tasting 30 or 40 wines of the same category. Yeah. You know, going through 30 or 40 big red blends at a time, it's not helpful to picking out great wines. So yeah. We're doing small flights, you know, between 8 to 10 wines, and then alternating white to red to keep our palates as fresh as possible.
5: Yeah, and not too many a day, some in the high 80s, low 90s. So it's not for people that judge all the time, that's a very reasonable amount of wines.
1: Yeah, exactly. So, you know, we're tired at the end of the day, but we're not exhausted. And then it still gives us time to go back to the hotel, catch up on some work and recharge for the next day. Because really our primary focus is just putting everything we have into judging to the best of our abilities.
5: Yeah. So I asked you today if you might want to talk about some of the trends you saw, or if you look at all of the different categories that you've been judging. Let's start with that. What would be some of the trends you noticed across the country?
1: Well, I think for me, one of the things that I immediately thought on the plane ride home was the quality of the red blends that we tasted. And I think red blends in general is a very large category. Mm-hmm. Obviously, you can appreciate that range of different grape varieties, whether it's Merlot dominant, Cab Sauv dominant, or just other blends across a range of price points, both in British Columbia and Ontario. And sometimes, you know, it can be a tough category to judge through just because the quality is all over the map. But this year, coming back home, you know, I really felt to me that maybe the red blend category had never been better.
5: Yeah.
1: You know, in terms of both the overall quality, but then some of the top lines for me, I was really, really impressed with.
5: Yeah, I want to ask you, because I know that in the first round, the blends are sort of sorted, like if they're Merlot dominant or Cabernet Franc dominant or Cabernet Sauvignon, or ones with Syrah in them. But then in the finals, these get all mixed up. So it's like the best of the best. And it's probably even tougher to make decisions when you have that mix in front of you.
1: Yeah, exactly. Because by the final 2 days, you know, when we're looking at wines that are going to get probably at least a silver medal, you know, the quality overall, especially for red blends, was extremely high. But there were, from that, a couple of, or at least more than a few standouts, too. So yeah. I think that, to me, was really impressive.
5: Well, let's hear about some of the standouts. People want to know what to buy.
1: Well, I think there's not a lot of surprises, maybe, in terms of some of my favorites, looking at my results in terms of what I tasted. But what is surprising is you think of these red blends, and for me at least, you go to BC and you think Okanagan or Similkameen, but I think Niagara can be underrated, especially in the right vintage, for some of their red blends. And so at the very top of my list was the Hidden Bench 2022 Labrunance, followed by the Stratus 22 Red. And I think both flagship red blends in Niagara, so not a surprise there, but kind of showing the quality both of the producer and the vintage, I think, in this case.
5: I was talking to Lorison about this earlier, David Lorison, and he was talking about the style. Do you denote a different style between Ontario Reds and BC Reds?
1: I think it's pretty hard. You know, I'd like to say yes, that I'm like super dialed in. But I think, you know, maybe sometimes there feels like there is a little bit more freshness and a little bit more of like a greenness to the Niagara red blends in a good way. I think greenness is underrated in a lot of cases, but I think in warmer years in Niagara, you know, it can be confounding. You know, it's really difficult to generalize. And when you start to, you know, second guess where wines are from or what region they could have been produced in, it's a slippery slope that to me doesn't serve the wines, because really the focus is just on quality first and foremost.
5: Right. You're such a hard ass. Okay. I want to ask you about, there's a BC wine that made your list. That was the Phantom Creek Vineyard Cuvée, the 2022.
1: Yeah, which was a fantastic wine. I think I scored it 93 points from memory. And just, you know, a very polished, bold wine, again, reflective of the quality of the 22 vintage in the Okanagan, but also, you know, Phantom Creek Vineyard, obviously a very pedigreed site. So showing the pedigree of that vineyard as well.
5: Mm-hmm. Well, I like your list in many ways, Jeff. I mean, Mooncusher, it was a Malbec, and Domaine Quelus, it was a Pinot Noir, and Organized Crime was a Riesling, and, you know, you got a couple Chardonnays in there, and you got a Viognier in there. So there's a lot of diversity. We were talking earlier about the Naramata Bench, but it seems like Canada is becoming more and more diverse.
1: Yeah, I mean, I think, again, maybe, you know, in my first years of judging, it was the usual suspects that felt like it was at the top, you know, and that was Pinot, Chardonnay, Riesling, yep. And some Cabernet Franc. And I think it's too difficult to generalize now. You know, we have red blends, we have Rhone varieties, whether it's Cabernet Sauvignon, Malbec, like there's a lot that's performing at a very, very high level across the country, which is incredibly exciting.
5: Yeah, I know that, and I hear that from our international judges too, who just can't get over the growth in quality. We talk about it, people think we're pumping up the local team, but really it's just that these wines are better than they've ever been. And, you know, it's a result of people paying more attention and having more experience in all kinds of conditions. And they use it now to produce wine every year that's of pretty high quality.
1: Oh, yeah, I couldn't agree more. And the fact that we have, you know, some strong vintages certainly helps as well, you know, led by years like 2022. But this, if I look back at the last, I think I've been judging at the Wine Line Awards for 6 years now, these would be some of the top scores I've ever given. And certainly, you know, the number of scores that were in that platinum medal range was the highest for me that I've ever given.
5: It was.
1: Obviously, part of it's, you know, just

0: addition, we tried the first wave of replacement wines coming from, you know, the U.S. predominantly, whether it was Washington, Oregon, or California. And those were just like the early spring releases.
1: Yeah,
0: so
1: mostly
0: white wine.
1: Yeah.
0: Yeah, versus this year, a very different story. I think we're finally seeing some of the very serious wines, and I feel like I've been on my soapbox for a long time now just trying to tell people how great these wines are. And when we were tasting the replacement category in the finals, you know, for me, there were some wow wines, you know, wines like the Roche 2024 Artist Series Pinot Noir from the Willamette was certainly on that list.
1: From Oregon,
0: Some wines I hadn't tried before, like the Moraine 2024 GSM.
1: Yeah, that was a good wine.
0: Which I believe from Washington.
1: Yep.
0: And I hadn't tried that previously and love that wine. I think it's only $29. Extremely good value. I'll go out and buy some for myself. That's how much I liked it. So, you know, that's my way of saying if you're sleeping on these wines or, you know, you're excited for the return of BC fruit, which is fantastic, but don't, you know, hesitate to buy these because you're going to find exceptional value. They're really over-delivering them if you compare to what it would cost if it was made from a Washington or Oregon producer.
1: Yeah, and probably most importantly, these wines kept the doors open and the people in place at the wineries that are now back to making BC wine. So, you know, you can't have it both ways. In this case, they were needed, and there's some great wines out there. Jeff, thanks so much for joining us. Always a pleasure to talk to you and get some inside information on Penticton, Naramata, and, everything BC. Thanks so much.
0: Yeah, thanks for having me back.
1: That was Jeffrey Moss. He's an MW. You can tell that by the way he talks about wine. Up next, Laurent Gaminet. He joins us. He's the Export Area Director in Canada for the Georges Deboeuf wines. That means we'll be talking Gamay and Beaujolais. We'll taste a couple of wines from Georges Deboeuf, the Beaujolais Village 2023, and a Pouilly Pouissé Premier Cru Le Croix Ressier.
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1: We're back and very much hope you are relaxing and taking this BC day-long weekend in. We trust you'll enjoy this playback of a conversation we had about Beaujolais Gamay at the 2026 Vancouver National Wine Festival earlier this year, when the theme was the region of France. We spoke with Laurent Gaminet. He is the man. He's the export area director for Canada at Georges Deboeuf Wines. He talks about two labels you won't want to miss: the 2024 Georges Deboeuf Beaujolais Village and the 23 Deboeuf Pouilly Fouissé Premier Cru Le Clos Ressier. Here's our conversation with Laurent Gaminet. He's the export area director for Canada
5: for George DeBoeuf Wines. Laurent,

0: Great to see you again.
1: Thank you very much.
0: We had a great time in Beaujolais years ago. We shot a video there and had a lot of fun. And I learned a lot about Beaujolais and changed my mind, actually, a lot about Beaujolais. Maybe we can do the same for our listeners today.
1: I'm glad you changed your mind. And hopefully it's going
0: to be great to have you here. Let's start with Beaujolais. You know, people know maybe Burgundy and Bordeaux. What do they need to know about Beaujolais?
1: So Beaujolais is actually, administratively talking, a part of Burgundy, that the southwest part of Burgundy. But we often separate Beaujolais from Burgundy because of the grape varietal that we use there.
0: Yeah.
1: The only one grape varietal that we use for red wines in Beaujolais that represents more than 95% of the production is Gamay.
0: Yeah.
1: You all know that, Gamay in Canada, because it is well produced as well here in the country.
0: Yeah. Is it Gamay Noir in France, or do they just say Gamay, or how does it...
1: Well, we say both of them. Like, Gamay is a regular name that we use, but the exact term is Gamay Noir à jus blanc.
0: Okay.
1: So, dark black Gamay with white juice.
0: Yeah. Interesting. Very interesting.
1: But that's the full sentence.
0: Yeah. And we'll stick with Gamay. So if we were talking about the Gamay grape versus Cabernet or Malbec or whatever, how would you position it in the... against all the other grapes?
1: Gamay, historically talking, is a cousin of the Pinot Noir. Mm-hmm. They do have some similar roots. Mm-hmm. So the idea for Gamay would be to have a light and very fruity and fresh expression of the red wines.
0: Right.
1: Another characteristic that is very specific to Gamay is level of acidity. Mm-hmm. Acidity level will be high. So that makes for the entry-level wines that are Beaujolais, Beaujolais Village, and some of the crew, that makes them able to be drunk fresh, cool, chilled, like at 10 to 12 degrees Celsius.
0: Yep.
1: And that would be very delightful and refreshing.
0: Right. And if we were to look at a map of Beaujolais, you just mentioned some terms. So there, anything grown in Beaujolais can be a Beaujolais, but then there's Beaujolais Village, which is a collection of wines, perhaps. And then there's the village name wines as well as the cruise. How would you roll that out for people?
1: To make it simple, so first, Beaujolais is a subregion of Burgundy that is located on the north of Lyon. Lyon is the second biggest town in France, right? And Beaujolais is not that wide. It's only 55 kilometers from south to north and 13 kilometers from east to west.
0: Yeah.
1: On this area, you're going to have 12 different appellations, AOCs, that we will divide in three different levels.
0: Yeah.
1: The first and very regional generic level would be Beaujolais.
0: Okay.
1: Then, so every wine from this region can be Beaujolais. Then you get a second level, that's the Beaujolais Villages, the wine that we're going to taste together in a few moments. And then you're going to get a third level that includes 10 different appellations. Okay, this third level is called the cru.
0: Mm-hmm.
1: So the crus are 10 villages where the wines made from Gamay have a very specific expressions because of the soil composure.
0: Mm-hmm. And they're grown around the village or in the village.
1: Exactly.
0: Yeah. Okay, that's a good description. That sets the stage. So you brought today a Beaujolais Village. This is the 2023.
1: Exact.
0: So this is from all of the villages, possibly, or some of them. It's a blend.
1: It's a blend of several villages.
0: Yeah.
1: There are, in total, 37 villages that have the right to make Beaujolais Village.
0: Okay.
1: So that's why it's called Beaujolais Villages, all right?
0: Right.
1: But we can't have a sourcing within all the 37 villages, of course. But a majority of them will be sourced in order to make this Beaujolais Village flower label from our winery, Georges Debeuf.
0: Right.
1: The idea behind these labels, these flower labels, is to get an average picture of what are the appellation characteristics. Okay, so here we're going to have a blend that will give what a Beaujolais Village should give. Our aim at Georges Debeuf is to get a consistency year after year so that the consumer can get the same experience, vintages after vintages, whatever is the climate. And that's why it's important for us to have several sources.
0: So would the consistency be a Beaujolais Village style or taste, or would it be a Georges Debeuf type of Beaujolais Village? Like,
1: I would say
0: whose
1: the second
0: stamp
1: answer.
0: Is on it?
1: I would say the second answer.
0: Yeah.
1: We have a certain style that we want to provide and give to our customers. The idea have for George DeBeuf is to give very delightful, very fruity wines behind this label. So when you get the flower label, you know you're looking for something that would be delightful, refreshing, and even if it's complex when it comes to the cruise, a Moulin Avant, a Morgon, a Fleury, it can be complex but still very delightful. So it tends to be less oaky than some other wines that we're going to do. And for Beaujolais Village or for Brouilly, for example, it is completely an oak.
0: And Beaujolais, is it having a moment in now? Like the, it seems like it's been rediscovered by the world.
1: Exactly.
0: Gamay and these wines have a much better image.
1: Yeah, it looks like young people, but even like more mature people that have more knowledge about wine are looking for lighter wines. Some wines that they can drink easily, that are not that complex to pour and that needs a specific plate, for example.
0: Right.
1: Beaujolais are this kind of wine that you can open easily and have fun with. And also, they are very versatile. They can be used either with pizzas, very, very easy food.
0: Sure.
1: Up to steaks, up to great cuisine. So Beaujolais has always been part of the French gastronomy.
0: Yeah. Well, this is a lovely wine. Drinking perfectly well now.
1: Yes, 2023 was a warm vintage. It was a bit tricky for us because when it's too warm, the plants tend to protect themselves and not to offer the maturity. It is, it is not easy to understand, but they stop the maturity because they want to protect themselves. So we have to wait a little bit more, but not too much because we don't want the alcohol level to be
0: Get too high.
1: Exactly.
0: Yeah.
1: That's the challenge that we're facing right now with the climate warming.
0: Yeah. Oh, well, I like this wine, and you can actually find this wine in British Columbia. Should be widely available at $26.99, so it's an excellent price. You brought a white wine, which surprised me today.
1: Of course, many people do not know that, but originally, Georges Dubeuf, the founder of our winery, is a Pouilly-Fuissé producer.
0: Pouilly-Fuissé? I did not know that,
1: And Pouilly-Fuissé is a very famous Southern Burgundy appellation.
0: Oh, yeah.
1: Actually, this is the southest part of Burgundy before coming to Beaujolais.
0: Wow.
1: But the soils over there are quite different, very, very different than the soils that you're going to find in Beaujolais. So there, limestone and clay are the majority of the soils. But in Pouilly-Fuissé particularly, the superficial part of the earth have cracked millions of years ago, revealing deeper limestones and pure limestones that were hidden by those superficial parts. This is in this specific crack, in this lane, that you're going to find the Pouilly-Fuissé appellation. And since 2020, the INAO, which is the French organism that organized all the appellation system, have acknowledged some premier cru in Pouilly-Fuissé. This wine specifically is a premier cru. There are 22 of them within the appellation, and that's a total of 18% of the superficie of the appellation that is ranked as premier cru.
0: The nose is fantastic.
1: Thank you very much.
0: Wow.
1: And that wine is actually the flagship of the winery. It's a white wine. We are well known because Georges Dubeuf's nickname was the Pope of the Beaujolais. So we are well known for our reds from Beaujolais region.
0: Yeah.
1: But this wine, white wine, based off Chardonnay. And actually, another thing to know for the listeners is that Chardonnay is originally from this region. By the way, at 12 kilometers from this place, where it's produced this wine, there is a village called Chardonnay.
0: Yeah, I know it, Premier Cru Le Clos Racier. Wow, this is a sensational wine.
1: Thank you. Le Clos Racier is the name of the parcel. It's a very tiny parcel, 1.5 hectare only.
0: Yeah, sure.
1: So we do produce only 6,000 bottles maximum a year on this place. And this is the very first land owned by Georges Dubeuf family that is making some Chardonnay wines on this place for three centuries.
0: Oh, wow.
1: Yeah.
0: Wow.
1: So that's the very origin of the Dubeuf family in the wine world.
0: Well, that's a great discovery for me. I did not know this wine. It was delicious.
1: I'm glad we are sharing it together.
0: And, you know, we're all looking for a white Burgundy that we can afford, too. So it's kind of nice to have one in this price range. Yeah, really good.
1: For high-end Chardonnay, it is well priced, effectively.
0: Yeah, it is high-end. So things are good with you, and you're selling lots of wine, having fun?
1: Yeah, definitely. Yeah. I'm glad to be here in Vancouver. I've been knowing Canada for 14 years. And by the way, I've started here in Canada for the winery 14 years ago, based in Montreal, but coming often in Vancouver, and I'm glad to be here again.
0: Yeah, it's great. Well, we're happy to have you here. And people can go and visit, right, at George Dubeuf. I mean, I visited the place, but it's still open for all that.
1: Yeah, definitely. And actually, yesterday, I met several visitors here in the fair that will visit us in a tour planned from north to south in France, traveling in cruise in the rivers.
0: Oh,
1: we often welcome some people that are cruising in the rivers, and they'll stop by the winery and visit our museum, because, you know, we have a big museum of the wine world at the winery.
0: Okay. Well, maybe people won't keep that in mind, but they should if they're traveling through France. It's a great place to visit. The landscape's spectacular.
1: Yeah.
0: Most people are shocked when they get there and see the landscape.
1: And actually, when you came, you made a great video of the landscapes of Beaujolais.
0: Yeah.
1: I still have it in my heart and in my mind, because it's one of the most beautiful video of the region that I've seen.
0: Still up on YouTube. You can see it at Gizmania Wine on YouTube. So, and it is a beautiful video of what goes on there. Thanks so much for joining us.
1: Anthony, great.
0: That was Laurent Gamané. He's the Export Area Director Canada for Georges Dubeuf Wines. It's our Summer Deck Show. We're excited to welcome James Leonardo Dessau. He's the Export Manager Canada for Michel Chapoutier Wines, as we taste some Rhone wines that would taste just fine on your deck this long weekend.
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0: back on this BC Day long weekend. Thanks for joining us wherever you are around the province on the radio network or worldwide on our podcast. We're joined by James Leonardo de Sa. He's a Canadian export manager for Michel Chapoutier Wines. France was the theme region this year at the Vancouver International Wine Festival, and we're delighted to taste numerous world wines, including an established favorite, the Meissonier Gros Hermitage from Chapoutier, as well as a new label to look for, Rouge Clair, from the 2024 vintage. It's a lighter, fresher style red wine from the Rhone, which follows what's going on with people drinking all around the world. Here's our chat with James Leonardo de Sa. James, great to have you here.
1: Yeah, thank you for hosting me.
0: It's so much fun to, France is the theme, so there's a lot of action in the, there's been a lot of action in the French quarter over there. You represent Chapoutier. What can we say about Chapoutier, just sort of as an overview for our listeners?
1: Chapoutier is based in the Rhone Valley, a small village, Tain-l'Hermitage, our south of Lyon. The family has been making wine for more than 200 years, started in 1808, and really in between huge tradition from the logo that you see, M. That Chapoutier stands for Michel Chapoutier, of course, but his parents before him, Marc, Mathieu, Marius, and now it's the eighth generation with Mathilde and Maxime.
0: Yeah.
1: So a lot about tradition, a lot about terroir, as we want to reveal each terroir. But also with a few innovation here and there to keep people excited about the wine world.
0: And they make a wide range of Rhone wines. You brought a couple today, but maybe just tell us briefly sort of what parts of the Rhone we would see labels from Michel.
1: Yeah, so of course, we being based in Tain-l'Hermitage, the heart and the soul of the family is at the bottom of the Hermitage Hill. So we are on the Hermitage with single plot wines, fabulous wine. And then we have pretty much cover most of the appellations from Northern Rhone with wine from, of course, Côte Rôti, Condrieu. We are well known for Gros Hermitage as well, Saint-Joseph. And we have also vines actually in southern Rhone, but also outside of the Rhone Valley. With our Roussillon estate, we have a an estate in Provence, also in Burgundy, Beaujolais, Alsace, Germany, Spain, Portugal, and Australia. And that's it for now. So it's, but it's.
0: You got to tell them to calm down.
1: Yeah,
0: well, we have, of course, people here be familiar with the Belle Rouge label. There's such great value wines that can introduce you to high-quality wine. I know that one of the things that Michel always said to me was that when you go to work for him, the first thing you're told is that every wine you make must have the same amount of detail applied to it, whether it's the Hermitage or the Côte de Rhone, which is a very lofty goal, but it's a great goal to have in a winery. And it, you see it in the wines.
1: Yeah, and I think it's the goal is, of course, Michel is the there's no other winemaker with more 100 points Parker wine with our single plots, etc. But it's the idea that, yes, we can do 100 Parker wine, but it's also the idea that we want to make wine for every day that still have a constant quality and a constant expression of a terroir.
0: And that's, he does it.
1: And we,
0: we do it.
1: Yeah, we try to get access to get that accessible to as many people as possible.
0: Great. So it's, okay, I'm speaking with James Leonardo de Sa. He's the export manager for M. Chapoutier, and you brought a couple of wines today. One wine that I know nothing about. It's a new release. It's going to come to our part of the market, I think, soon. So let's start with that wine that it's already selling in Quebec, I understand.
1: It's already in Quebec, so we launched 2 years ago. So as I said, at Chapoutier, we are 100% on the terroir. We want to show terroir expression, terroir pictures. But here, it's really our wine that will contradict our main vision. We are on a Vin de France. It's a chilled red. We call it Rouge Clair, so clear. It's a blend of Grenache Syrah. So you want to drink it at a lower temperature, around 8 to 10 degrees. You actually put the bottle in the ice bucket, and you have a little effray in writings that will appear on the bottle, so it's thermoactive to let you know the temperature is ready. So we harvest a little bit early, and it's really a fresh profile of red wine.
0: So that changes color?
1: Yes. Yeah. So the Effray will become red.
0: Oh,
1: so you
0: wow.
1: don't see it when the
0: when you buy the wine.
1: Exactly. Yeah. So you put it in the fridge or in the ice, and the Effray mention appears in red.
0: That's great.
1: So a little innovation.
0: Yeah. Subtle.
1: So the idea is really to help people continue to consume red wine in another way.
0: Yeah.
1: So yes, we're not revealing a terroir, but at the same time, when you look at terroir, you have also people, and it's a wine that will get people together.
0: Sure.
1: I think.
0: Sure.
1: It's easy to drink. It pleases the summer. Please people that maybe drink white wine by default in the summer just to refresh. Here you still have a little bit of tannins from the red wine, a little bit of structure,
0: but
1: it's fresh and
0: exactly
1: you don't have those big tannins, so easy to pair as well with new food habits maybe.
0: Yeah. So Rouge Clair, this is a 2024, is the current one in the market. Does it have a cork in it? Is it cork finished or screw
1: it's
0: cap?
1: It's a cork, but it's actually not a cork.
0: Yeah.
1: So it's it's recycled sugarcane that we compressed. So it's again another innovation
0: save the planet.
1: To save the planet, and we actually also switch from the aluminum cap at the top of the bottles to just a paper band. And that is something that we are trying to implement on as many cuvées as possible. And in the midterm, we expect to save up to 4 tons of aluminium, which is quite a large amount, so really important. So we just wanted to present to use the Vancouver Wine Fest to present this new profile of wine, this new cuvée for us with a lower alcohol, 11.5 as well.
0: Yeah.
1: Really well received. It's doing really well in Quebec. Now we are
0: It's a perfect wine for here. It should be out by this summer in the markets for sure.
1: Yeah, we are trying to get some cases coming in on the next boat, hopefully.
0: Right.
1: But it's perfect for the patio season, for the nice weather here, and even in the winter with the nice ski hills that you have not far from here.
0: That could be
1: for
0: fun
1: après
0: too.
1: Ski, yeah.
0: Okay. And then, by the way, I'm speaking with James Leonardo Desaul. He's the export manager at Chipucha. You brought one of my favorite wines, one of the very best value wines in its class in British Columbia for sure, which is a Crow's Hermitage, the Le Maisonnier. Did I get that right?
1: Exactly. What?
0: Yeah.
1: Perfect. So,
0: what is a Crow's Hermitage? We know what Hermitage is, the top. What is this?
1: Yeah. So we had the Vin de France, completely different. Here we're going back to the terroir expression.
0: Mm-hmm.
1: So we are based in Saint-L'Hermitage, as I said, at the bottom of the Hermitage Hill. Hermitage is 130 hectares,
0: mm-hmm.
1: With the main land owner on the Hermitage. Crow's Hermitage is basically everything that is outside and around that perfect hill, one of the most one of the best appellations. So Crow's Hermitage will be a larger appellation,
0: sure,
1: a little bit more than 1,000 hectares, and we focus on the Syrah in the Crow's Hermitage. It's really an appellation that is quite interesting to have a great access of the Syrah from Northern Rhone, but accessible in terms of price and in terms of tasting as well.
0: Yeah.
1: This cuvée, Le Maisonnier, is from our prestige range. So it comes from vines that will have an average of age around 30, 35 years.
0: Okay.
1: Coming from different type of soils with a little bit of pebble stone, a little bit of clay to have some diversity also in terms of soils. Coming from not really steep hills, but we do have some hills on here, so not too much retention of the water all organic as well, so really great expression of the Syrah. We don't at Chapoutier, we don't use a lot of oak in the vinification processes,
0: mm-hmm.
1: so we focus on the concrete. It will help preserve the freshness, and this wine, Le Maisonnier, is all about freshness.
0: And it's certified organic.
1: Yes.
0: So
1: yeah,
0: people can see that on the label. Yeah,
1: yeah. So it's organic and really here in BC, it's under $30 at the BCL stores.
0: It's a fantastic price. Yeah. Don't change it, please.
1: Yeah, It's tough not to change in that point, but yeah, we're trying to please the BC consumer and
0: I think
1: have
0: you
1: access
0: have,
1: to that.
0: Is it 100% Syrah?
1: 100% Syrah, yes.
0: Yeah. And what will the age of the vines be for that, do you think?
1: It's around 30, 35 years of age.
0: Yeah.
1: Yeah, on average on this range of products.
0: And Michelle's big on the planet and acting responsibly and sustainably. All that's part of the ethos of the winery.
1: Yes, yeah. So, of course, we work on most of our vines and terroir. We work in a biodynamic way. So, Michel Chapoutier, when he took over the company, really wanted to focus on single plot wine and mm-hmm. biodynamic.
0: Yep.
1: Not all of them are certified biodynamic, like Les Maisonniers is only organically certified. But biodynamic is, of course, one of the main... vision of the
0: sure.
1: Of the maison, and then it's the environment is a constant and daily vision in a way. So we're trying to adapt. We're trying to do new things, such as the cork that is not a cork that we talked previously.
0: Yeah, yeah,
1: the
0: of course.
1: Paper band.
0: Yeah.
1: Try to make sure we properly use water when needed, and
0: yeah.
1: try to focus on. Making sure we are good with the earth, as it will give that back to us in the wines.
0: And you're good with people. Tell us, we almost out of time, but tell us about this label that you can feel,
1: yeah,
0: the texture on the label.
1: Yeah, it's the whole idea that wine is made to be drink with friends, with family, with to be shared with as many people as possible, and we want to make sure everyone has access to it.
0: Yeah.
1: And we are really close to an important family in the region, was called Cizran. They are the origin of a type of Brielle. They also had a son that was blind and created a foundation for the inclusion of blind people.
0: Yeah.
1: So with all the reason, in 1996, Michel Chapoutier decided to add the Brielle on all our labels.
0: Fantastic.
1: To give access also to the wine lovers.
0: Yeah, so nice, so great. Well, I hope you enjoy your time in Vancouver.
1: Thank
0: Maybe we can catch up another time when you're in town and talk
1: yes.
0: more about the wines of Chapoutier. It's a fantastic place to visit. I always tell people, well, if you can do the wine and you can do the chocolate in Tain-l'Hermitage
1: yes.
0: as well. It's the home of a very famous chocolate producer.
1: Yes, very a small village, 5,000 people, but you have the Rhône on one side, the Hermitage on the other,
0: yeah.
1: few wine producers, a couple of wine producers,
0: yeah.
1: and Valrhona, which is the chocolate.
0: Yeah, the Valrhona.
1: Chocolate. So between the Rhône, chocolate, and wine, for sure.
0: And
1: it's
0: you have a hotel there, too.
1: And we have
0: and a
1: hotel.
0: Restaurant. Yeah. It's all together. It's
1: so
0: a fantastic
1: it's almost an all-inclusive in happiness. So
0: yeah.
1: it's, yeah.
0: If thanks so much.
1: Yeah, thank you
0: yeah.
1: very much.
0: Great to have you.
1: Yeah, thank
0: I
1: you.
0: I love that Rouge Claire. That's. I hope to see it here this summer.
1: I hope to be able to come back this summer to launch it with a little bit more cases on the ground.
0: That was James Leonardo Dessau, Export Manager Canada for Michel Chapoutier Wines. And that's a wrap for this week's show. Thanks for listening. Remember that if you missed any part of the show, it's available wherever you get your podcasts. Special thanks to our technical producer in Vancouver, that's Dwayne Bishop, our social media producer, Elena Chun, and our director of operations, Stu Ferguson. 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
4: I'm Darren Bain. The BC Wildfire Service is fighting 23 wildfires in the Caribou Fire Center, several of which are a mix of being held and under control, with about 9 listed as out of control. The BC Wildfire Service says the Falkirk Fire has seen little significant growth over the last few days and remains at about 4,200 hectares in size. The BC Wildfire Service is also fighting about half a dozen newly discovered fires from overnight in that area. The Big Bar Complex wildfires in the South Caribou have all seen growth overnight. Pear Lake, the largest fire in the complex, has grown 115,000 hectares in size. The French Bar Fire is the next largest at 37,000 hectares, and the Rim Lake Fire is 4.5 hectares large. BC is experiencing another summer of severe drought. Water experts say the provincial government has been too focused on reacting to drought and it needs to be more proactive. Oliver Brandes, head of the Polis Water Sustainability Project at the University of Victoria, says BC isn't using all the possible tools in its toolbox to plan for drought.
5: So we're missing leadership. That's what we're missing. And what are the implications? It's lost crops. It's missed opportunities. It's degraded watersheds. It's dead fish.
4: BC on Tuesday issued water restrictions to protect fish in the Salmon River, the fourth order for the Salmon River in 5 years. Thousands of WestJet travelers are stranded and being forced to make alternate plans with more than 300 flights canceled. More than 4,000 flight attendants are now off the job after negotiators for the airline and QP failed to reach a deal. WestJet says affected passengers will be refunded or reaccommodated as applicable. QP is hoping Ottawa won't intervene and allow the bargaining process to run its course. Talks between the airline and QP broke down late Saturday over the issue of wages and ground pay. That's the amount flight attendants are compensated for the work they perform before a plane departs and after it lands. A QP official says the flight attendants are on strike because, in his words, "we believe we deserve better." The Canadian Chamber of Commerce calls the strike an unwelcome turn of events. A new national survey suggests 76% of people surveyed say the cost of food and groceries has the biggest impact on their household finances. The food inflation rate is 3.9%, the highest among G7 countries. 47% say gas is also a significant financial pressure, followed by mortgage and rent at 33%. And the federal government is offering more than $4 million in funding to support people affected by the mass shooting in Tumbler Ridge back in February. Some of the money is going to priorities identified by the community, with as much as $2.5 million to the Canadian Red Cross to help those affected by the shooting that left 8 victims dead. Another $500,000 goes to the BC Public Safety Ministry to help boost capacity for delivering victim services. I'm Darren Bain.
3: Summit Weather.
4: Taking a look outside, some showers today across the northwest, and that's going to come with a high of 14 for Prince Rupert, 18 for Terrace and Kitimat. More showers are expected tomorrow, but plenty of sun is expected after that. Temperatures should be in the mid-teens for Prince Rupert this week, mid-20s for Terrace and Kitimat.
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